0: the effort in, it was really good.
1: Right, right.
0: What do you think?
2: Yeah, the Dungeon of Doom thing was a little weird when he goes in there to fight the Dungeon of Doom and he gets beat up by the giant.
0: Yes.
2: I mean, that was obviously setting up. They were trying to recapture that Andre thing.
0: Yes.
2: I beat your dad in that same building, brother, and it wasn't the same building.
0: Right.
2: But it was Cobo Hall, and then they were Pontiac, but they were just trying to recapture stuff at the time.
0: What do you think about Hulk Hogan's vulnerability? I think he does a better job than anybody making himself vulnerable. Kev, what do you think? Were you like a Hulkamaniac growing up? Were you like the guy, like that?
1: Let me see. I was a Hulkamaniac. I got started like in the wrestling game like late. So I was a bit of a Hulkamaniac, but I like other people too. You know, I was more of a Warrior fan. I was more of like a Macho fan. That's but cool. I was like a little bit of a Hulkamaniac. So I did see the vulnerability. And like when he got hurt against King Kong Bundy.
0: Yeah.
1: He got hurt against King Kong Bundy and then he had to go to the hospital. So you can see that vulnerability right there. When he's in the,
2: that was
1: in the
2: a great
1: bit.
2: Angle. That was on the Saturday Night's main event.
0: Yep. That was great. The one that really sticks out to me is the earthquake.
1: Yeah, that too.
0: When Earthquake kept giving him the earthquake splash. And the way he sold that.
2: Yeah.
0: They're taking him to the hospital. He's in the gurney convulsing. The kids are crying. They're writing letters.
2: Tugboat would read the letters on Superstars every week.
0: Yeah.
2: This is from little Jimmy in Hartford, Connecticut. He says, Hulk Hogan, get well soon, brother. Yeet.
0: But to me, nobody does it better in the modern era than Hulk Hogan because he did it better than anybody. The no-sell, the heels finisher, hulking up. I know it was forever ago, but I just go back to even WrestleMania 18, man, versus The Rock.
1: The greatest match of all time.
0: Greatest match of all time. I'll guarantee you they called 90% of that in the ring.
1: Because
0: whatever plan they had going out there, they had to switch it. Mm. When Hogan kicks out of the Rock bottom.
1: Oh, my God.
0: I've never seen a crowd react like that. It gives goosebumps because I've never seen people jumping up and down like that. What did you think when you saw that match and it was like, Hogan's this evil monster heel, NWO, and then that match? What did you think about that match?
1: Now, I was a Rock fan at that time.
0: Yeah.
1: So, me being a Rock fan, I was kind of confused. Like, man, why y'all born the Rock, man? What's going on here? And then I saw, like, what was going on with the double turn in the match.
2: Yes.
1: It made me feel like I was a Hulkamaniac again.
2: Yeah. Yeah, and it happened organically because, like, this goes back to what I was saying. All those people were grown up now.
0: Yeah.
2: They're all grown up now, and they listen and learn.
1: They listen and learn.
2: And they thought about their days of being a Hulkamaniac. That's Saturday Night's main event angle. Who did he was it Don Morocco? He wrestled, and then Bundy came out and attacked him?
1: Yeah, it was Morocco.
2: Okay, that's the one I was thinking of. You got to watch that again.
0: I'll watch it again.
2: It's great.
0: I miss when things were exciting and made
2: sense. I got another match you need to all watch. I'll say.
0: All right.
2: This is the proof that Hogan can make himself vulnerable against anybody. It's the Genius against Hulk on Saturday Night's main event.
1: Oh, I remember this vaguely.
2: Genius takes it to him.
0: Yeah. And it takes a lot of shortcuts, right?
2: He does, but Hulk actually is in jeopardy in this match. Like, the way he's working him over, and he's jumping off the top to the floor, and you just got to watch it. It's some of Hulk's best work.
0: I'm going to have to watch it because he is... I just can't get over how, even after, 28 years in the business myself, I go back and watch that old stuff, and I'm captivated by it because he's so good.
2: Genius actually wins the match by count out.
0: Yes.
1: Sure did.
0: Yes. But that, I mean, do you think we'll ever get another Hogan?
2: No.
0: Do you think we'll ever get somebody who's like that much, into the crowd?
2: You got to remember that the timing of that, too, not just him, but what was happening in the business at that time. So you had two things happening at once. So take an Obafemi right now.
0: Yeah. Because he's close.
2: He is. He's close. Very close.
0: Yeah.
2: Really, probably Roman Reigns is close, but I'd say Obafemi's closer.
1: I would say so.
2: But you don't have the things happening in the business that were happening at the same time as Hulk. So you're only getting that wrestler movement. You're not getting the whole business shifting at the time. See?
0: I love Roman's matches. I never feel sympathy for him or sorry for him. As I always feel like he's just going to hit the big Superman deal and come back. You know what I mean?
1: Oh, yeah.
0: With Hogan allowed himself to be in big trouble all the time.
2: Yeah. And commentary also put it over differently then. They would say, Hawk's in trouble.
0: Yes.
2: His knee is gone or whatever. They don't say that with Roman Reigns.
0: And they try to do it a little bit with the Warrior. Like, remember when the Undertaker sealed Warrior in the casket?
2: Yeah.
0: And Warrior did do a good job of selling that, but, like, he never got, like, to the point where you felt sympathy for the Warrior because you're like, oh, this guy's only has five-minute matches and he runs through everybody.
2: Well, the announcers now don't call wrestling like it's an actual wrestling match.
0: Yes. Yes.
2: Whereas back then, they would tell you what you needed to feel emotionally.
0: Yeah.
2: If a guy was in jeopardy, they would tell you that, and then you would be like, oh, man, they're telling me the truth.
0: Right.
3: Mm-hmm.
2: Whereas now, they're not even really telling you about what's going on in the ring.
0: That's true.
2: Sunday at Clash at the Castle.
0: Yep.
2: Nope. You know, right. It's all a big commercial for whatever else that they're trying to sell.
0: I love Michael Cole. I hate when people hate on Michael Cole because the dude's worked there for 30 years and done everything he's asked to do. But he's turned into the pitch guy with the duct tape.
2: Yes.
3: Yeah.
0: You know, like, I'm just pitching you the whole time. Pitching you the next show, the next PLE, the next whatever. And, you know, it takes a lot of the magic out of it because it's not treated like a real sport.
2: Right.
0: Anyways, folks, we got to transform and roll out. We're going to be back next week, and we're going to talk about babyface groups or babyface factions. It's an interesting concept because there haven't been many of them. A lot of them have been really good, but it's always the heel that outnumbers the babyface. So for the babyfaces to gang up on a group of heels, it's got to be special. We're going to talk about some of those next week. We'll see you guys next week. Sarge, you got anything? Peace. Kev?
1: Peace.
0: See you next week.
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5: We do a pretty good job in most cases, but it means we spend a lot of money on litigation against members of our own organization who in many cases voted to support the rules that are currently that are being challenged. And that's money we're not spending on enhancing student athlete championship experiences or sending back to the membership so they can spend on scholarships or, you know, invest in programs that enhance our ability to deliver on health and safety requirements. I mean, there's, you know, a dollar's a dollar, right? And so you get the downside of people going outside the rules to begin with. And in addition to that, the uncertainty that comes with the fact that you don't always know what the courts are going to do. And then on top of that, you have the costs associated with this, which are dollars that I think all of us would much rather spend on, you know, helping schools and helping student athletes be better and do better.
6: Charlie, we know you have a fight to catch. On a lighthearted note, kind of a lighthearted note, what is more difficult, being the governor and trying to get a bipartisan bill passed or being president of the NCAA?
5: You know, let's put it this way. I found joy and downright, you know, I found joy and downright dismay in both jobs.
6: Hey. Good politician line, Charlie. Very well done.
5: Well, look, I was always the time I spend with the kids that I get to talk to on campus and the time I get to spend with a lot of the coaches and other folks who support the kids that are doing really great things. Honestly, I say to people all the time, I've met thousands of kids who play college sports and they make me feel much better about their future. There's just no question about that.
6: And
5: at the end of the day, that's why I took the job in the first place. You know, my kids played college sports. My wife was the best athlete in the family. I played college sports. I really believe in what it is, what it stands for, and what it does for people. But, you know, at the end of the day here, we really do need to have some help from Congress here, or we're just going to keep spending more money on lawyers and not spending it on programs and kids and scholarships, which is where I'd rather put the money.
6: You're always about what's best for the game. That's why we truly appreciate you. Thanks, Charlie. Safe travels.
5: Okay, guys.
6: Appreciate you, sir.
5: Yeah, bye-bye.
6: All right, man. You hear, hey, Daddy, you know, in the background and all that good stuff. You know, he's joining us from an airport. Zeno, ton to unpack there, man.
2: Yes.
6: A ton to unpack from Charlie Baker, former governor of Massachusetts, now the president of the NCAA. Because I do believe he wants and is doing what is in the best interest of the game. But they have no power, man. They have zero power anymore. You heard him say it.
3: Yeah. I mean, their hands are tied. And that's the problem. And I'll keep saying it. This is the Wild West. And nobody, the people that have the ability to put the clamps on it don't, because they're only focused on money. And the idea that anybody who is in charge is doing what's in the best interest of the sport. It's like the people who are in charge of college football hate it the most. And that's very disconcerting. I want to hear from you guys, 888-SAY-ESPN, 888-729-3776. Your reaction to Brendan Sorsby ruling, what would you do if you were in charge? How do they fix this? Who's to blame? Any of your thoughts going forward here? Again, 888-SAY-ESPN, 888-729-3776. 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

Center. The Carolina Hurricanes are now one win away from getting that Stanley Cup. I'm Q Myers. Game five is a final in the books. The Hurricanes, they took a 4-2 victory over the Vegas Golden Knights. Vegas, they actually struck first with a power play goal in the first period. Carolina fought back and had four unanswered until Vegas stopped the bleeding with 6 minutes left to go in the third to make it 4-2. That would be the final score. Again, Carolina now has a 3-2 series lead. Game six coming up Sunday night from Los Angeles.

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12: Texas Tech quarterback Brennan Soresby has been granted a temporary injunction to play football while his lawsuit against the NCAA continues.
13: College football is filled with upsets. The fact that a Lubbock judge ruled that way, I would not call an upset.
14: What could he have done that would have tilted the seesaw the other direction? Like, how egregious would the offenses have to have been?
15: Gambling is so pervasive right now. There's probably so much more of this going on, and we act like this is a one-time isolated situation. It is not.

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0: when the city is lit.
1: We won the two games
0: about winners, and the team that supposedly runs New York is looking up at the rest of the National League East, including the Philadelphia Phillies, who have only caught fire because they know how to poach Yankees, unlike your team. Oh, that was a wildly spinning curveball in the zone. I just wait a minute. Let me just watch that one fly. Please keep talking about the Mets.
1: Oh, I will. Don't worry.
0: Last place Mets. Although, is that redundant?
1: You got to be in a place.
2: You know, Machado's only .890 shy, but he's hitting .170, so I don't know about, and he's 33.
0: I thought you say he was .890 shy of hitting .200.
2: It's close.
0: I'm on fire
2: It's close.
1: Fire.
0: I mean, what else you got over there?
2: All right, last one.
0: Surprised you weren't slagging on Ohtani for pitching or hitting these days.
1: Oh, it's coming.
2: Oh, he might be out 2 months. I mean, we should realize.
0: Oh, is that right? Who says what? Says who?
2: Left the game last night.
0: And he's apparently okay.
2: Knee injury. Okay. I don't know. Predator released in 87, right? You know what was also released today? Swingers, back in 1996, yeah, guys. Yes. More likely, if you were going out on a Friday night in 1996, all of these were in the theater at the same time. Movie you'd likely see tonight in 96. Swingers, The Rock, Mission Impossible, Twister, or The Cable Guy?
0: I'd go see.
2: All of these in the theater at the same time? We had it so good, TJ.
0: I would go Swingers, then Mission Impossible. The Rock, Twister, Cable Guy. In that order.
1: You wouldn't have gone Swingers.
0: What are you talking about?
2: Swingers was a word of mouth hit.
1: It was a word of mouth. Swingers changed my life when I watched it. That was 1998.
0: You're so money.
1: But if you go to the theater, you're going to go see Mission Impossible.
0: Probably if you're going to a theater. Yeah. I understand that.
2: Or The Rock.
0: The scene where Jon Favreau keeps calling Nikki back.
1: It's so uncomfortable.
0: It's like a horror movie.
2: Anxiety attack.
0: Through your hands. Like you can't. It's such a difficult scene to get through.
2: It's rough.
0: Hey, Nikki. And then she picks up the phone finally. She goes, hey, Nikki. Don't ever call me again. Oh, my God.
1: Yeah, Swingers changed everything for me, man.
0: Oh, my gosh.
1: I came here to visit in 98 and saw a video copy of it. And I was like, I want to be these guys.
2: How are all these movies in the theater at the same time?
0: I don't know.
2: Cable Guy.
0: 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We're here to wrap up this show on a Friday, get you set for the weekend, and tell you about next week. 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
6: You know, this New York name on the front of their chest. What do I do, man? I know this is a national show. Thank you very much.
7: You got it, Steve. Listen, Steve, the bottom line is, do you love Villanova or do you not? Right?
6: Mm. I love Villanova.
7: New York can't.
6: Saying Philadelphia's not a sports town anymore really hurt me, Rich.
7: Do you know who's a diehard Eagles fan? Carl Anthony Towns. Diehard Eagles fan.
6: I know.
7: The two of you, Steve in Atlantic City and Carl Anthony Towns, root for the same football team in the same way. So let me just tell you this, Steve. You know what outbalances all of this, Steve, is the fact that you try to balance the pH for Ed Pinckney. End of story. Okay. Thank you, Steve, in Atlantic City.
6: Thanks, guys.
7: Ladies and gentlemen, the first time we've ever had a man who's cleaned Ed Pinckney's pool.
8: It's true.
7: Do we have a fantasy team name? Yeah. Pinckney's Pool Cleaner? Is that a fantasy team name?
8: It's not bad.
7: I used to clean Anthony. I used to.
8: Ed Pinckney.
7: Ed Pinckney's pool. You know what I mean? Well, where is that? I cleaned out Ronnie Cycli's hot tub.
8: But that was
7: all right,
8: a mess.
7: Leave that alone. This is a soundbite that will be talked about all tonight. And if there was a first take and a get up and this show tomorrow, this is all we'd be talking about.
8: It's so good.
7: Victor Wembanyama asked about winning this series and what it takes and who believes it. Hit it.
9: Yeah, absolutely. Yeah, everybody knows we're going to do it. But I don't know if I agree with you. I feel like we need to isolate that one game and take it one game at a time. I think it'd be a mistake to waste our energy on different you know, on multiple games. It's one game at a time.
7: Okay. Now, just again, this is why it's going to be played over and over again, because the setup is he was asked if everybody in the locker room feels that way. But that soundbite's going to make it sound like you believe the Spurs are coming back and you believe the Spurs are coming back. He's talking about speaking it into existence in his own locker room, which is what they have to do.
5: Yeah.
7: They have to do.
10: It's the only way, I mean.
7: But everybody believes it's going to happen. Okay.
5: Well, they better believe it.
10: They've gotten out the great starts in every game. They've had double-digit leads in every game.
7: In the first quarter of every game.
10: Yeah.
7: They have.
10: They've been awesome.
7: Right.
11: You think 7'3" basketball players, they just grow on trees?
7: Thank you.
10: Is that Michael Rappaport?
7: I don't know what the hell that was.
10: Sorry.
7: That's okay.
10: Just holding on to it for a while.
7: You're just remediating this mold of this program right now. It's not moldy at all. Let me tell you this. I'll be a nervous cat tomorrow night again.
10: Sure.
7: Right?
10: You're going to have a weird dinner situation like Larry said he might?
7: I don't know what tomorrow night is going to do. I don't know. You know, kids are heading off to camp soon, so we're just gonna hunker down and open up a bottle of red and hope the first half goes a little better. Because I don't know if I can take that again. 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
4: All right, everybody, we are off and rolling here on a Friday. It's the Justin Kenner Show, and we are brought to you by our friends over at Frickers. Frickers, your home for fun, food, sports, and spirits. What a fast week, and it's been a weird week, too. I mean, there's been so much kind of going on for the, you know, this is, I mean, kind of the, not, I guess, technically the dog days of summer yet, but, you know, for the Reds, really just being miserable, and you know, we're just waiting for someone to come put us out of our misery when it does come to the Cincinnati Reds. It's kind of interesting that how many non-baseball and football stories have really dominated the week. I mean, you think about the New York Knicks and the NBA Finals. I mean, that's just been the gift that keeps on giving. You know, I talked on yesterday's show about the fact that, hey, you know, we always hate the New York and Los Angeles markets. You know, we hate the blue bloods of these sports. You know, they're the teams that we instantly root against. You know, we hate watching the Knicks be successful, even though they're, you know, it's not like they get to the finals often, right? I mean, the Yankees, who did get to a World Series recently, they haven't won a World Series in well over a decade. The Dodgers, yeah, well, that's different. The Dodgers are putting their money where their mouth is, and to their credit, they're backing it up, right? But like the Cowboys, everyone hates the Cowboys. The Cowboys are America's team. Everyone tunes in to watch and listen to anything about the Cowboys, but the bottom line is they haven't won a
0: they haven't been to a damn Super Bowl in three plus decades, haven't won one since the 90s. I mean, my goodness. But yet they're always relevant. And to me, as much as we say we hate these teams, sports just better when those teams are involved. And that's what's happened. I mean, the Knicks right now, I jump on Fox 45, Dayton 24/7 now every Friday, and they'd asked me about the finals on my TV hit earlier today. And I was saying, hey, you know, it's crazy, but like, we win as sports fans. When those teams win, we win. You know, we root against them. We hate it. But you know what? At the end of the day, they're a draw. The sport is better off when those teams are in the conversation, when they're in the hunt, and when they're in the mix. And, you know, you may tune in to watch them lose, but you're tuning in to watch them. You know, when the Pacers were in the finals last year, outside of Obi Toppin being in the NBA finals last year, I don't know if I really, I mean, I tuned in because, man, it was just so unique and so cool seeing the Dayton Flyers, seeing Obi Toppin run up and down the floor in the NBA Finals. That was such a unique thing. But, man, I'm, like, thinking about my interest. I mean, I like the NBA, but if Obi Toppin, I mean, Tyrese Halliburton's not enough of a draw for me to stop what I'm doing to go watch. Obi was because of the local connection. But if Obi's not in the finals last year, I don't know how much of that finals I'm watching, especially against Oklahoma City. I mean, I know they have the MVP, but I mean, that's not a brand that's making you stop what you're doing to go watch. But when you have a player like Wembanyama and you have the New York Knicks, I mean, that's a recipe for success, and the NBA is benefiting from it. I will say this, though, and this is what I was saying that I said on my TV hit this morning. I need the Spurs to win Saturday. I do not want to watch the Knicks. And then this is the case for all sports. I can't stand watching championship celebrations on the road. I hate when the road team wins a championship. Think back when the Bengals beat the Chiefs to win the AFC championship, to punch their ticket to the Super Bowl. That was special. That was unique. That was cool. Everyone, I mean, I still see Icky Woods up there dancing around. I see it all, right? Like, the bottom, you know, with the, with the celebration, you know, I still, you know, I know you can still envision the whole thing. But man, how much cooler would that have been if that celebration's happening at Paycor Stadium in Cincinnati? And that's how I feel about this. At Madison Square Garden, I want the Knicks to lose Saturday so that they can punch their ticket, win the championship at Madison Square Garden. I mean, Madison Square Garden, there were so many magical scenes and clips that came from that game. Because it's MSG, but can you imagine an NBA Finals celebration at MSG, at Madison Square Garden? I want to see the Knicks win it at home, so I'll be pulling big time for the Spurs. And let me be clear, if the Spurs end up winning the next two and forcing a game seven, then I'll be going for the Spurs to win. I hate watching championship celebrations on the road. I hate it. Nonetheless. But we welcome you in again. I'm Justin Kenner. It's the Justin Kenner Show here on a Friday. The Justin Kenner Show presented by Frickers. Frickers, your home for fun, food, sports, and spirits. All right. So yesterday, we were not on the air due to the, I'm sorry, we were on the air yesterday, but yesterday we didn't get a chance to touch on this because didn't have time. But yesterday, Zach Taylor was on the Rich Eisen Show. And we've spent a lot of time this week talking about the Bengals defense and just talking about the AFC North. And a lot of you, some of you Bengals fans have been very upset with me because I pointed out the fact that, hey, look, the Bengals had a great offseason. They leaned into the defense. And the defense is better than what they were a year ago, but are they a good defense? I think the jury's still out on that. And I started pointing out that right now, I'm still, and by the way, a lot of you are saying, well, you still need to see this team first. You need to see what this team does first before you say whether they're improved or not. I don't need to see this team play to know if they've improved or not. When comparing them to other teams in the division, I know what the Steelers, Ravens, and Browns defense looks like. Even with Myles Garrett gone, I still know the secondary for Cleveland's better than Cincinnati's. I know that the linebackers are better than Cincinnati's. And I know that the depth on the defensive line is still deeper than Cincinnati's. Now, I love Dexter Lawrence, and we'll find out, you know, Dexter Lawrence, how much of an impact is he going to have? Well, again, the Cincinnati Bengals had the NFL sack leader for years, and it didn't have an impact. I mean, they had the guy that would sack the quarterback more than any other guy on any team in football, and yet it didn't have an impact on their defense whatsoever. So if Dexter Lawrence, who does not sack the quarterback, is the main guy on that D-line, I don't, you know, what does that do when you still have so many holes around it? And a lot of you thought I was being negative. I mean, we had this, I forgot the caller that called in to go off on me, but he was upset with me poking fun at the Bengals defense.
1: You're saying one or two good things, and then you say they're not this, they're not that, and I don't think it's, and that defense isn't good enough. Hell, they haven't played yet. Easy there, Spanky. And I'll tell you what. Offensively, all we got to do is improve that defense enough, just like the team we went to the Super Bowl, and this defense should be better than the team that went to the Super Bowl. I don't care if our defense is better than Pittsburgh or Cleveland and all that, because their offense sucks. It doesn't matter.
0: Yeah, he was a little fired up. And by the way, I've been doing this show a long time. I've been called a lot of things. Okay, you guys have called me a lot of names. But when he said, easy there, Spanky, I don't think I've ever been called Spanky before. So that was a first. Been doing the show a long time. I've never been called Spanky before. But that's where we're at. But he was not happy with me for pointing out the flaws in the defense. And that's why when that caller said, well, we don't know. We haven't seen him yet. I don't need to see, you know, I don't need to see this defense to know that the secondary is not good. We've seen this secondary. I don't need to see this defense to know that their linebackers aren't good. We've seen their linebackers. You've seen their linebackers. You think they just magically become good? There's a reason that a lot of people believe that the reason the Bengals have started freeing up money by restructuring the deal of Joe Burrow was because they needed some additional funds to potentially target another linebacker or two. Well, there you go. But, so Zach Taylor was on the Rich Eisen show. And Zach Taylor was asked point blank, did you guys do enough to fix this defense? Is this defense fixed? Here was Zach Taylor's response on the Rich Eisen show from yesterday's program.
5: All right, I'll just come straight through the front door. And I know the words that I'm about to use might be infused, but do you feel like you've fixed that side of the ball, Zach Taylor?
6: We put ourselves in a really good spot. You know, I've been through a lot of seasons where expectations are high and you think you got it, but you got to put in the work to be able to do that. And I really like our team chemistry across the board. I really like it on that side of the ball. I think we've added some real veteran leadership with a lot of the guys we have. And so that's not only going to infuse it into the team, but it's going to help bring along a lot of the young guys on that side of the ball that we're really counting on to continue to take the next step. So I just like the blend of experience we have over there. And I'm really excited to see that group come together and make some plays for us.
0: Well, doesn't that give you all the feels? Doesn't that make you feel all warm and fuzzy inside, guys? I mean, Zach Taylor had an opportunity here when asked that question to talk up this defense, to talk about the excitement of getting a Dexter Lawrence, to talk about the excitement of the additions and the fact that they were able to get all the contracts and all the rookies signed and all this and Cassius and all this stuff. Like, he had an opportunity there to say absolutely. You know, and he could have been realistic. He could have said, look, we're not a finished product by any means, but we are so excited about where we are defensively right now than where we were a year ago. But the fact that he wasted all of our time talking about team chemistry. Yeah, this is a team that led the NFL, giving up the most yards and the most points and the most big plays. And he's over here talking about how this team's going to lead the NFL in chemistry. Yeah, that gets me all jacked up and excited about the upcoming season. Look, of course, you should be excited about the upcoming season, but for everyone out there saying, see, you need to wait and see. I think Zach Taylor's telling you that, yes, we added some good players, but this defense, it's going to take a lot more than a couple new faces to turn this defense around. This defense wasn't bad because of a couple of faces. They were bad collectively. And Zach Taylor going on that show yesterday and doing that interview with Rich Eisen right there tells me everything I need to know. When you spend your entire time talking about chemistry, like you're Walter White, okay? You know, Mr. White, Mr. Taylor, I don't care about your chemistry. I care about your defense. Is your defense good or not? That's where we're at. And he spent more time talking about chemistry like it's Breaking Bad over here. I do not care about your team's chemistry. I care about your team's ability to tackle. I care about your team's ability to get to the quarterback. I care about your team's ability to keep teams out of the end zone. I care about your team's ability to put Joe Burrow in a position to go win some damn football games. Because last year, whether it was Joe Flacco or Joe Burrow, your defense was not capable of doing that. So spare me for not being excited about hearing about your team's chemistry. I don't care if they hold hands and skip and sing Kumbaya down the street. I don't give a damn. Can they tackle? Can they get to the quarterback? Can they keep opposing teams out of the end zone? That's all I need to hear out of Zach Taylor's mouth. And the fact that he did not say that tells me everything I need to know, that he's not confident that this team is as improved as what everyone's trying to make them out to be. I think he's trying to temper those expectations a bit, and that's the vibe that I got from that interview. 937-518-1410. What do you guys think? 937-518-1410. That's the number that you can text and let your opinion be known on this matter. I just thought that was a strange response from Zach Taylor. Is this defense fixed? Is this defense good now? And you didn't have to say yes. You didn't have to say that, oh, yes, this is one of the best defenses in the NFL. But you could have sounded excited about this. Do you? I mean, honestly, Bengals fans, you diehard Bengals fans out there, do you really give a damn about the team's chemistry? Did you really? I mean, do you have fantasy football drafts where, ooh, I'm going to bang? I need to know the number one chemistry team because that's the team I'm going to take number one overall. I mean, come on. Seriously? I don't give a damn about the chemistry, and deep down you don't either, but you just don't like that I'm being critical, so you're going to say, I think it's a great thing. I think that this team needs good chemistry if they're going to want to accomplish what they're, you know, setting their goals out. Give me a break. Lame. Lame. Nonetheless, we'll get back into the Bengals coming up later on in the show. I do want to switch gears and talk about the Reds and talk about, you know, Ellie De La Cruz and when the Reds can expect to get him back. Big series tonight that's about to get underway, of course, with the Diamondbacks. And we'll see which Reds team shows up tonight. And the Reds, luckily, back at home. We'll see if being back at home can give them that push and that spark that they desperately need. But we'll get back into this Bengals stuff in a moment. But that interview, that ticked me off. I was not a fan of that Zach Taylor response on the Rich Eisen show. Chemistry, yeah. Because, you know, all these, you know, the Bengals missing the playoffs for three straight years was because the chemistry wasn't bad. No, it's because the defense was bad. The defense was horrific. The defense, you couldn't tackle. All right, you couldn't tackle, you couldn't get stops, you couldn't keep teams out of the end zone. That's what I care about. I don't care if these guys play Go Fish on the weekends. I don't care if they hold hands and skip down the street and sing Kumbaya together. I don't care about team chemistry. I care about their ability to play defense. And Zach Taylor didn't make me feel like this Bengals team improved enough for him to go on there and confidently say, oh yeah, we're much better defensively. Nah, but that chemistry though, cool, bro. Cool. All right, it's the Justin Kinner Show, 1410 ESPN Radio. We'll be right back.
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8: Well, the forecast calling for a clear sky, 61 overnight, sunny and 86 tomorrow. And Sunday, it's the showers and 79. I'm Rick Schrempf for 1410 ESPN Radio.
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2: 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Right

All right, everybody, we are back. It's the Justin Kinner Show presented by Frickers. Frickers, your home for fun food, sports, and spirits. The Reds are back at it coming up here later on tonight. What a disappointing series, that Padres series. And let's be clear, what have they lost, like four or five straight series? This has been a disappointing stretch along the way. You know, I thought the Reds had a chance to bounce back after taking game two on Tuesday night. That was a fun game. I mean, you got a chance to see a little bit of everything. Great starting pitching. The bullpen came in and did what it needed to. You know, great run support. Like, the Reds got a little bit of everything that they needed to be successful that night. And a chance on an afternoon game and a closeout game where they had a large lead heading into the final couple of innings and still couldn't hold on to the lead. It's just becoming demoralizing at this point. And those are the types of losses that I think are the most dangerous, because they're all losses are can feel demoralizing, but like when you just feel like, man, even when you play a good game and can't win, that's a problem. And that's those are the types of losses I'm talking about. Because guys, if you really think about it, the Reds, the reason this feels different, the reason this feels so devastating as of late is because it's not just that the Reds are losing, it's the way that they're losing. I mean, a couple seasons ago, they lost 90-plus, almost lost 100 games, right? And that wasn't, I mean, that was demoralizing, but it was like, okay, they're just bad. They couldn't hit. They had no starting pitching. They couldn't hit. They couldn't produce runs. The bullpen was horrible. They were just bad from top to bottom. This team is still showing flashes of why they're going to have a chance if they could just find a way to get healthy when it comes to that bullpen or get any kind of bullpen help. All right, I'm not saying that they're producing runs in an impressive fashion, but they're producing enough runs that they're having leads late in games. They're getting solid outings from their starting pitching. They're getting run support. They're getting runs up on the board to where the Reds are handing a lead off to the bullpen late in games. It's not as if the bullpen's coming in and replacing a horrific outing from the starting pitching every night, and then they follow that up with a horrific outing of their own. All I'm trying to say is there is enough to at least look at this team and say, okay, like they're not playing horrific. They're just having horrific finishes to these games. But you know what? It doesn't matter because the result is all the same. The result is all the same. I'm Justin Kinner. It's the Justin Kinner Show, 1410 ESPN Radio. And the Reds start a series after an off night last night. The Reds are back at it here tonight as they get a series underway with the Diamondbacks. All right. And the pitching lineup for the Reds throughout this series with the Diamondbacks and into the Mets. The Reds have six straight games at home before they hit the road to take on the New York Yankees. But Nick Lodolo will be on the mound tonight. Rhett Lauder, who, of course, we've seen him come back off the IL. He looked like a pitcher who came off the IL in his last outing. We'll have a chance to see if he's a little bit more comfortable out there. But Lodolo, Lauder, Abbott, I like those three pitchers. And then right after that, you'll have Chase Burns set the tone for that New York Mets series. But the bottom line, as we sit here right now, and the Cincinnati Reds are 9.5 games back in the division, as far as the wild card is concerned, even with all the losing, 3-7 in their last 10, they are only 3 games back of a wild card spot. Now, here's the thing that's interesting. They're 3 games back of a wild card spot, and the Diamondbacks are 1.5 games out of a wild card spot. The Reds 32-35, the Diamondbacks 34-34, but both teams have lost 7 of their last 10. Both teams have lost 7 of their last 10. In fact, the Diamondbacks have lost 3 straight. Now, that should make you feel positive that, okay, with the starting pitching that the Reds have, jumping on a team like the Diamondbacks that's struggling, you know, the Reds have a minus 54 run differential. The Diamondbacks have a minus 24 run differential. They've struggled scoring runs on the season as well. But I guess to throw a negative back in to the conversation as I'm trying to convince myself and you that, you know, things could be worse, right? But we just watched the Reds take on a Cardinals team a few series ago that they got swept in, where the Cardinals were 2-8 heading into that series, and the Reds lost that series. Guys, the Padres, who are 3-7 in their last 10, they were 2-8, okay?
All right, they were 3-7 in their last 10 heading into that series with the Reds. Like, so the bottom line is the Cardinals struggled and the Reds couldn't beat them. The Padres were playing bad baseball, the Reds couldn't beat them. And here the Diamondbacks are not playing good baseball, and I want to feel like, okay, cool, this is a good series for the Reds to bounce back. But guess what? They're playing the Diamondbacks and the Mets. The Mets are 30-38, 8 games under 500. The Diamondbacks are a 500 team at 34-34. The Reds keep hovering around that. You know, they're 32-35 right now. But this is what I mean by this National League is, like, the Reds are being propped up because who the Reds are, there's a lot of who the Reds are around them. The Marlins are 2 games back. They're 34-35. The Reds are 32-35. The Diamondbacks are 34-34. The Cubs are 35-34, as are the Pirates, as are the Nationals. The Padres are 35-32. And then you have the Cardinals and the Phillies, who are sitting at 37 wins as we sit here right now. I mean, we're talking about 1, 2, 3, 4, 5, 6, 7, 8, 9, 10. 10 teams are within 5.5 games of a wild card spot right now. The Giants are horrific. All right. They're not good. Not good at all. The Rockies, horrific as always. They're not good. Not good at all. So they're out of the conversation, which means, okay, all but 3 teams, all but 2 teams in the National League are in contention for the playoffs. That's how tight this race is going to be the rest of the way, or at least as it sits right now. The Cardinals, Phillies, Padres, Nationals, Pirates, Cubs, Diamondbacks, Marlins, Reds, Mets, all within 5.5 games of a playoff spot. Right? And then, of course, those are 10 teams, the Braves, the Brewers, the Dodgers, all division leaders. 13 teams for 7 playoff spots. That's how tight of a race this is going to be. And that's what's going to make this, you know, sprint to the finish line so impressive. But this is why, for everyone that's saying, oh, it's only June, you still have July, August, and September, it doesn't matter. I mean, none of these teams are really creating separation. I mean, you look up and down these teams, these 10 teams. I mean, the Reds are 3-7 in their last 10, as are the Diamondbacks. The Cubs are 3-7 in their last 10. The Pirates are 4-6. The Padres are 3-7. The Nationals are 5-5. The Mets are 5-5 in their last 10. And I bring that up because that's how all these teams, they're just all hovering around one another. They're playing 500, barely playing 500 baseball, and the majority playing under 500 baseball over the last 10, 15, 20 games or so. Nobody's creating space. The Reds have played their worst baseball of the season, and they've only lost a game and a half from where they were 2 weeks ago. The Reds have lost 4 or 5 straight series, and all they've lost is a game and a half on a playoff spot. The Reds have been bad, but so has the rest of the National League. And that's what's allowed the Reds to stay in it. And that's what's going to allow the Reds to continue to stay in it. But that's the thing. If you get Ellie back and you get Hunter Green back and you get, of course, those bullpen pieces back, now all of a sudden, you know, we're going to be talking about what some of these teams are going to do at the deadline. And you would like to think that the Reds would make a move at the deadline. But you get Ellie back, Trevino back, Emilio Pagan, Pierce Johnson, Hunter Green, Graham Ashcraft, Brandon Williamson, Key Brian Hayes. Say what you want about Key Brian when it comes to the offense, but my goodness, let's not act like not having the best defensive third baseman in baseball has an impact on this team in some capacity. Let's just not act like that's the case. You get these guys back over the next month, which that's about the case here. That's a lot. That's an infusion of talent for a team that's hovering around 500 with 10 other teams. I mean, there's not another team of all those 10 teams right now, there is not another team that is missing as much starting everyday talent as what the Reds have at this point. I mean, everyone has, they're banged up, they have injuries, but we're talking Hunter Green. Okay, we're talking Hunter Green, who is a Cy Young caliber pitcher. We're talking Ellie De La Cruz, who is an MVP candidate. Emilio Pagan,
who last year was one of the best closers in baseball, still was one of the league leaders in saves, even with his struggles to start. Pierce Johnson, they invested some money into him in the offseason. They're excited to get him back here in the coming weeks. And Graham Ashcraft, once a starter, transitioned into the bullpen seamlessly. He's been phenomenal. Getting him back, like, that's what I'm saying. Like, they're not just getting some pieces back. They're getting main pieces back. You know, Key Brian Hayes, when he comes back, you're getting a gold glove third baseman back. You're not, you know, I get everyone wants to focus on the negative. Everyone has a deficiency within their game, but you're not going to convince me that, oh my gosh, Key Brian Hayes, like, big help that, you know, big help he is. You mean a gold glove third baseman? Let's not act like the Reds are too good to get a gold glove third baseman back when it's all said and done. I'm Justin Kinner. It's the Justin Kinner Show, Dayton's ESPN Radio, 1410 Wing AM. Let us know your thoughts. 937-518-1410. That's the number that you can text and jump in on the conversation. Something else real quick. I'll kill the music on this. I am interested in what this storyline is going to be. As far as what's going on with Shohei Ohtani, I don't know if you guys saw, but Shohei Ohtani was lifted for a pinch hitter in the seventh inning yesterday in their 8-6 win over Pittsburgh due to left knee inflammation. Now, the Dodgers have been fortunate throughout the, I mean, this is what makes Shohei so versatile and just so, well, valuable, as we've talked about the MVP stuff, and I'll talk about that more in a second. But, you know, when Shohei Ohtani, you know, wasn't able to be an every, you know, when he can't pitch because, you know, the arm issue and this, that, and the other, they were still able to put him in the lineup every day, and he's one of their best hitters, right? But now if you have a knee issue, now that takes you out of the, you know, now you can't pitch, now you can't hit. We'll see how severe or how significant this injury is. Dave Roberts, the manager for the Dodgers, did downplay the significance of the injury. He said the move was precautionary because the Dodgers did not want to risk Ohtani being injured even further. He's optimistic that Ohtani will be ready to play Friday night when the Dodgers take on the White Sox. I have no clue. I mean, if he'll play or not. I mean, you're going to take him out Thursday precautionary, but put him right back in the lineup the next day? Oh, yeah. I mean, that would be a little aggressive on my end. I'd still give him a rest. But the thing is like I've said before, I wouldn't play him tonight. I don't know what the hurry is to get him back in that lineup so quickly. I've said this before, and I know how dominant Ohtani has been this season, but I do think, like, I feel like in other sports, we punish athletes who form super teams. Why is Shohei Ohtani exempt from that? LeBron didn't get certain MVPs during his stretch in Miami because a lot of people felt, well, yeah, we're going to go with Steve Nash over LeBron because, you know, LeBron, you know what I mean? Like, some of that stuff just drives me nuts. Some of the MVPs that weren't awarded to LeBron James, and I think a lot of it was, well, you know, LeBron's great, but he's playing with Dwayne Wade. He's playing with Chris Bosh. Of course his numbers are great. Why is that same concept? You know, and by the way, I've heard it with Joe Burrow before, you know, when healthy, and his numbers have been phenomenal. A lot of people use it against him that he plays with two number one wide receivers. You know, Josh Allen doesn't have a number one wide receiver. Patrick Mahomes, his number one pass catcher, is a tight end. Like, you know what I mean? Like, it's kind of those things that works against Joe Burrow at times. It's like, well, you know, when people brag about his numbers, like, well, yeah, he has two number one wide receivers. Look around the NFL. Some QBs don't even have one number one wide receiver. So the point is, we see stars in other sports all the time have it used against them for having so much talent around them. But Shohei Ohtani seems to be exempt from that. I'm a big believer in, I just look at Shohei Ohtani, I know he's the best player in baseball. He's a freaking freak when it comes to baseball, right? But I still think it should be held against him that he plays for the Dodgers, you know? And that's why, and I'm never cheering for an injury, but my goodness, I would love to see what the Dodgers would do without Shohei Ohtani for a month. Take Shohei Ohtani.

0: Kansas City. You get swept by the Cardinals. You drop 2 of 3. Almost got swept in back-to-back series, but you dropped 2 of 3 against the Padres. But right now, the Reds are 2-7 without Ela De La Cruz. I mean, before that, they were winning series. They were, you know, competitive. They were right there in the mix of things. You take Ela De La Cruz off this Reds team, and a margin, you know, their margin of error is so slim to begin with. But you take Ellie off the Reds, my goodness, watch, look how this team has just slid since his exit. I don't know if Shohei's playing tonight or not. And I'm not saying I'm rooting for an injury or anything like that. But, man, I would be very, very curious to have my point proven. Take Shohei off, and I do not think that the Dodgers are impacted by that whatsoever. I'm Justin Kinner. It's the Justin Kinner Show here on 1410 ESPN Radio. 937-518-1410. 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
9: 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Happy Friday. The Reds will be in action coming up later on tonight. Just a reminder, the game tonight for the Reds, as they get this series underway with the Diamondbacks, it is at home, and it's a rare 7:15 start time. 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Nick Lodolo going to be on the mound. It's a 7:15 first pitch, and we'll have pregame coverage for you right here on 1410 ESPN Radio beginning at 6:45. It's game one of a three-game series. The Reds, six straight games at home, three with the Diamondbacks, and then they'll have the Mets coming into town for three, and then they'll hit the road to take on the New York Yankees for three, starting a week from tonight, next weekend. Keep that in mind. And then after that is where it gets interesting, because it's a lot of NL Central opponents. In fact, three straight series against the NL Central, two series against the only team in the division they've yet to face yet, and that's the Brewers. Which, good news for Reds fans, because the Reds have always struggled, especially in recent history, against the Brewers. And that should bode well for a team that is really just kind of sucked butt, against the division, the rest of the division at this point. I mean, a 2-13 record against the NL Central. I mean, they have a 1-5 mark against the Pirates. All right, they have a 1-4 mark against the 1-5 mark against the Cardinals. Right? I mean, they 0-4 against the Cubs. I mean, my goodness, it's just not a good stretch and start to the division for the Reds nonetheless. But that's a big series coming up. But keep in mind, and the thing that's interesting, we talked about it in the last part of the show, the Reds are coming off series losses against the, for one, they've been losing a lot of series as of late. In fact, the last series they won was the Mets series in New York at the tail end of May. But June has been an ugly month. They dropped 2-3 against the Braves. They lost that series. They dropped 2-3 against Kansas City. They dropped that series. Got swept by the Cardinals, obviously losing that one. And then, of course, dropping 2-3 against the Padres. They've lost four straight series. And in all of those series except the Braves, all right, Kansas City was 3-7 in their previous 10 heading into that Reds series. The Reds dropped 2-3. The Cardinals were 2-8 heading into that Reds series. The Reds got swept by the Cardinals. The Padres were 2-8 in their last 10 as well. and they drop two or three against the Padres. I mean, every time the Reds run into a team that is struggling, they, you know, those are opportunities. If the Reds were playing baseball, at least just even a tiny percentage better than what they have been, they would have come away with the series win against Kansas City. You know, you wouldn't have got swept at least by the Cardinals. And you win that game yesterday or Wednesday afternoon against the Padres that they let slip right through their fingers. I'm still salty about that game. And I bring up the fact that the Reds have struggled against other struggling teams because the next two series, well, they're against struggling teams. Talked about it in the last part of the show, but again, the Diamondbacks, as they get that series underway tonight with Nick Lodolo on the mound, the Diamondbacks are 3-7 in their last 10. The Mets, 5-5 in their last 10, but the Mets are 30-38, 8 games under 500. I mean, my goodness. And then they play the Yankees. I mean, that's one of the top teams in baseball, 41-26. And then you go right back into the division, and we know what's going on there, especially with the Brewers sitting atop the Central, 41-25. They have a 4-game lead on everybody else in that division. Brewers, one of the top teams in baseball. So that'll be an interesting matchup coming up here. Later on tonight. Something else we talked about on the show earlier on in the program, we opened up with it. So the Rich Eisen show comes on every day from noon to 3, and it's a perfect lead-in show for mine in the afternoon. But Rich Eisen had Zach Taylor on the show yesterday. And Rich Eisen, because we've talked so much about the Bengals defense this week, I thought it was interesting. Rich Eisen point blank asked Zach Taylor, is that side of the ball fixed? Did they do enough to fix the defensive side of the ball? We opened up the show with it today, but I want to dive back into it as we close out the hour. Take a listen. Here's Zach Taylor answering questions about this defense and how, if you didn't hear it to open up the show, I don't know how confident you should feel about the Bengals defense after hearing this answer. Take a listen.
10: All right, I'll just come straight through the front door, and I know the words that I'm about to use might be infused, but do you feel like you've fixed that side of the ball, Zach Taylor?
11: We put ourselves in a really good spot. You know, I've been through a lot of seasons where expectations are high, and you think you got it, but you got to put in the work to be able to do that. And I really like our team chemistry across the board. I really like it on that side of the ball. I think we've added some real veteran leadership with a lot of the guys we have. And so that's not only going to infuse it into the team, but it's going to help bring along a lot of the young guys on that side of the ball that we're really counting on to continue to take the next step. So I just like the blend of experience we have over there, and I'm really excited to see that group come together and make some plays for us.
9: So I don't like that response, and a lot of you could chalk it up to, oh, that's Zach Taylor just giving out coach speak. No. I don't think that was coach speak. I think that's Zach Taylor still knowing basically everything I've told you. Look, I said it from the beginning that if I'm 5'5", 5'6", if I put lifts in my shoes and now I'm 5'7", 5'8", I might be taller today than what I was yesterday, but it doesn't make me tall. And I sit here and I look at this Bengals team who made a lot of great moves on the defensive side of the ball. And there is no doubt that this team is better defensively today than where they were a year ago. But just because they're better defensively today does not mean that they are a good defense. I mean, that bar was so low, they were so bad, that it's not saying much that you're better than you were, better defensive team today than what you were last year. I mean, that's crazy at the end of the day to sit here and be that confident in that. And that's how many of you fans are out there. You're saying, oh, this defense is way better. I don't think it is way better. I still think your secondary is the worst secondary in the division and one of the worst secondaries in the AFC to begin with. I think that the defensive line outside, I mean, outside of course, going to get Dexter Lawrence, I'm not a big fan of that defensive line. A lot of you like the kid that they just drafted, in the second round. And a lot of you are saying, oh, no, that's someone to be excited about. You told me the same thing about, well, pretty much everyone that the Bengals draft. Excuse me for not having the confidence in the Bengals draft and scouting ability, especially after the horrendous results that we've seen in recent seasons. So when Rich Eisen simply asked him, you know, did you fix that side of the ball? He could have said, oh, no, that side of the ball is not fixed, but we are head and shoulders further along than where we were a year ago, and we're very confident that this defense is going to put us in position to win more games than the position that they put us in years past. I think everyone would have agreed with that assessment. But when you start, when you have a chance to really talk up your team and hype up your team to your fan base and just football fans in general, for him to come out and talk about how, oh, what he really likes is their chemistry. What? So, I mean, this is a team that led the team that led the NFL in missed tackles and points and yards given up and all this other stuff. And now this season, what we should feel good about with the Bengals defense is that they're going to lead the league in chemistry. I don't get it. I don't understand that. I'm a Zach Taylor guy. I've defended Zach Taylor more than most. But I think that he dropped the ball as far as an opportunity there to really let people know just how much better and more improved that this team is. And maybe he's trying to balance the scales a bit. We talked about it a little bit on yesterday's show where Joe Burrow, I kind of don't like when Joe Burrow comes out and says that this team is going to go win a Super Bowl. I think that you can kind of meet something. You know, you have Zach Taylor who's not really committing to saying that this team is improved, but bragging about their chemistry. And then you have the quarterback who's bragging about the fact that they're going to go win a Super Bowl this year. I think you need to dial both of those back. I think Joe Burrow needs to stop talking about a Super Bowl when his ass hasn't been to the playoffs in almost a half decade. And then Zach Taylor needs to stop underselling just how good of an offseason they had and talk about the fact that, yes, this defense is miles ahead of where they were a year ago. But either way, I'm Justin Kinner. It's the Justin Kinner Show, 1410 ESPN Radio. I thought that was an interesting tidbit right there, Zach Taylor, on the Rich Eisen Show. Yesterday, of course, we didn't have a chance to play that on yesterday's show due, to, of course, to the Reds. You know, being on as far as that's concerned. But 937-518-1410. We talked last week about Baker Mayfield and the Tampa Bay Buccaneers. And you had the owner and the GM for the Buccaneers come out and say that they were, you know, that no, they're in fact, reports are indicating, according to Baker Mayfield's side as well, that his side and the Bucs side are nowhere close to coming to a, you know, agreement on terms for a long-term contract or for an extension. And that has a lot of people shocked, and I've said before, I'm not shocked by this whatsoever. Baker Mayfield is a good quarterback, and the Buccaneers have been a good football team. But there's levels to this in the NFL. Bad teams want to be good. Good teams want to be great. And bad teams can only be bad for so long before they finally, you know, they finally start to click and make the right moves to be good. And then when you're good for so long, good is no longer good enough. And Baker Mayfield is a good quarterback, and the Bucs are good because of him. But the Buccaneers are sitting back saying, man, if we extend Baker, it's just going to be another 3 or 4 years of us winning 8, 9 games and not really being a true threat to do anything out of the NFC. But if we let him go, we risk being at the top of the draft. But if you're at the top of the draft, you might be in a position to get one of those, you know, young elite quarterbacks coming out of the draft. So I understand it. But now Todd Bowles, the head coach for the Buccaneers, he's kind of come out and voiced his opinion and voiced his support for Baker Mayfield. Todd Bowles said on Thursday there is absolutely no question that he wants Baker Mayfield as his quarterback long term. Now, again, I don't know what else a coach is supposed to say, but I will say this. I was surprised that Todd Bowles was brought back as the Buccaneers coach, because I think that for the same reasons that the team is hesitant to marry Baker Mayfield long term, I think they're hesitant looking at Todd Bowles saying that he's the guy to lead them long term as well. I mean, this is a team that's just good. And they don't want to just be good. They want to be great. Do they feel that Baker Mayfield and Todd Bowles are going to be the guys to take him there? I don't know. And I will say, last week, I also discussed the fact that I think that Baker Mayfield will make a return to the AFC North. I still think there's an opportunity to return to Cleveland. There still might be, you know, too much bad blood between him and the ownership and the GM, because he didn't like how he was ousted in the Browns' pursuit of Deshaun Watson, of course. But I still think, and then yesterday we talked about, you know, best case, worst case scenarios for these teams in the division. I said the best case scenario or the worst case scenario for the Steelers would be to go through another 8-9 win season, maybe a 10 win season, win the division, and then get ousted in the wild card round of the playoffs, because we know who the Steelers are. They're competitive. All right. They're going to win games, but they're not going to win a lot of games, and they're not going to win the games that matter. I mean, they're just a good team. And remember, bad teams want to be good. Good teams want to be great. And, you know, I think that the Steelers are a team that looks at Baker Mayfield and said, you know, so I think it would be bad, I'm sorry, for the Steelers to go that route. But again, that's who they are. They want to go and they want to continue winning. They don't want to hit the reset button. And I could see a scenario where after Aaron Rodgers, who this will be his last season coming up, I could see a handoff from one pain in the ass quarterback to another. And you know, the steel curtain handing it off from Aaron Rodgers to Baker Mayfield when it's all said and done. Who knows? That's going to be interesting nonetheless when that happens and if that happens. But I'm still not confident that the Buccaneers and Baker Mayfield are going to get a deal done relatively soon. And Baker Mayfield's put it out on his side that, hey, you know what? Once the season gets here, I have no interest in having these conversations once the season gets here. So they kind of need to get something done and get something done in a hurry. But all right, I'm Justin Kinner. It's the Justin Kinner Show, Dayton's ESPN Radio 1410 Wing AM. But yes, anytime we get a chance to talk. Look, NFL right now, I love talking NFL, but man, it's middle of June. It's middle of June, but we can at least say that camps will get underway next month. But man, there's still a lot of time between now and when the season actually kicks off nonetheless. It's the Justin Kinner Show, Dayton's ESPN Radio 1410 Wing AM.
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9: All right, everybody, we are off and rolling here on a Friday. It's the Justin Kenner Show, and we are brought to you by our friends over at Frickers. Frickers, your home for fun, food, sports, and spirits. What a fast week, and it's been a weird week, too. I mean, there's been so much kind of going on for the, you know, this is, I mean, kind of the, not, I guess, technically the dog days of summer yet, but, you know, for the Reds, really just being miserable, and you know, we're just waiting for someone to come put us out of our misery when it does come to the Cincinnati Reds. It's kind of interesting that how many non-baseball and football stories have really dominated the week. I mean, you think about the New York Knicks and the NBA Finals. I mean, that's just been the gift that keeps on giving. You know, I talked on yesterday's show about the fact that, hey, you know, we always hate the New York and Los Angeles markets. You know, we hate the blue bloods of these sports. You know, they're the teams that we instantly root against. You know, we hate watching the Knicks be successful, even though they're, you know, it's not like they get to the finals often, right? I mean, the Yankees, who did get to a World Series recently, they haven't won a World Series in well over a decade. The Dodgers, yeah, well, that's different. That's the Dodgers are putting their money where their mouth is, and to their credit, they're backing it up, right? But like the Cowboys, everyone hates the Cowboys. The Cowboys are America's team. Everyone tunes in to watch and listen to anything about the Cowboys, but the bottom line is, they haven't been to a damn Super Bowl in 3+ decades. Haven't won one since the 90s. I mean, my goodness. But yet they're always relevant. And to me, as much as we say we hate these teams, sports just better when those teams are involved. And that's what's happened. I mean, the Knicks right now, you know, I did my, you know, I jump on Fox 45, Dayton 24/7 now every Friday. And they'd asked me about the finals on my TV hit earlier today. And I was saying, hey, you know, it's crazy, but like, we win as sports fans. When those teams win, we win. You know, we root against them. We hate it. But you know what? At the end of the day, they're a draw. The sport is better off when those teams are in the conversation, when they're in the hunt, and when they're in the mix. And, you know, you may tune in to watch them lose, but you're tuning in to watch them. You know, when the Pacers were in the finals last year, outside of Obi Toppin being in the NBA finals last year, I don't know if I really, I mean, I tuned in because, man, it was just so unique and so cool seeing the Dayton Flyers, seeing Obi Toppin run up and down the floor in the NBA Finals. That was such a unique thing. But, man, I'm, like, thinking about my interest. I mean, I like the NBA, but if Obi Toppin, I mean, Tyrese Halliburton's not enough of a draw for me to stop what I'm doing to go watch. Obi was because of the local connection. But if Obi's not in the finals last year, I don't know how much of that finals I'm watching, especially against Oklahoma City. I mean, I know they have the MVP, but I mean, that's not a brand that's making you stop what you're doing to go watch. But when you have a player like Wembanyama and you have the New York Knicks, I mean, that's a recipe for success, and the NBA is benefiting from it. I will say this, though, and this is what I was saying that I said on my TV hit this morning. I need the Spurs to win Saturday. I do not want to watch the Knicks. And then this is the case for all sports. I can't stand watching championship celebrations on the, you know, on the road. I hate when the road team wins a championship. You know, think back when the Bengals beat the Chiefs to win the AFC championship, to punch their ticket to the Super Bowl. That was special. That was unique. That was cool. Everyone, I mean, I still see Icky Woods up there dancing around. I see it all, right? Like, the bottom, you know, with the, you know, with the celebration, you know, I still, you know, I know you can still envision the whole thing. But man, how much cooler would that have been if that celebration's happening at Paycor Stadium in Cincinnati? And that's how I feel about this. At Madison Square Garden, I want the Knicks to lose Saturday so that they can punch their ticket, win the championship at Madison Square Garden. I mean, Madison Square Garden, that was, there were so many magical scenes and clips that came from that game because it's MSG. But can you imagine an NBA Finals celebration at MSG, at Madison Square Garden? I want to see the Knicks win it at home. So I'll be pulling big time for the Spurs. And let me be clear. If the Spurs end up winning the next two and forcing a game seven, then I'll be going for the Spurs to win. I hate watching championship celebrations on the road. I hate it. nonetheless. But we welcome you in again. I'm Justin Kinner. It's the Justin Kinner Show here on a Friday. 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Frickers, your home for fun, food, sports, and spirits. All right, so yesterday we were not on the air due to the we were on the air yesterday, but yesterday we didn't get a chance to touch on this because didn't have time. But yesterday Zach Taylor was on the Rich Eisen Show. And we've spent a lot of time this week talking about the Bengals defense and just talking about the AFC North. And a lot of you, some of you Bengals fans have been very upset with me because I pointed out the fact that, hey, look, the Bengals had a great offseason. They leaned into the defense. And the defense is better than what they were a year ago, but are they a good defense? I think the jury's still out on that. And I started pointing out that right now, I'm still, and by the way, a lot of you are saying, well, you still need to see this team first. You need to see what this team does first before you say whether they're improved or not. I don't need to see this team play to know if they've improved or not. When comparing them to other teams in the division, I know what the Steelers, Ravens, and Browns defense looks like. Even with Myles Garrett gone, I still know the secondary for Cleveland's better than Cincinnati's. I know that the linebackers are better than Cincinnati's. And I know that the depth on the defensive line is still deeper than Cincinnati's. Now, I love Dexter Lawrence, and we'll find out, you know, Dexter Lawrence, how much of an impact is he going to have? Well, again, the Cincinnati Bengals had the NFL sack leader for years, and it didn't have an impact. I mean, they had the guy that would sack the quarterback more than any other guy on any team in football, and yet it didn't have an impact on their defense whatsoever. So if Dexter Lawrence, who does not sack the quarterback, is the main guy on that D-line, I don't, you know, what does that do when you still have so many holes around it? And a lot of you thought I was being negative. I mean, we had this, I forgot the caller that called in to go off on me, but he was upset with me poking fun at the Bengals defense.
1: You're saying one or two good things, and then you say they're not this, they're not that, and I don't think it's, and that defense ain't good enough. Hell, they haven't played yet. Easy there, Spanky. And I'll tell you what, offensively, all we got to do is improve that defense enough, just like the team that went to the Super Bowl, and this defense should be better than the team that went to the Super Bowl. I don't care if our defense is better than Pittsburgh's or Cleveland and all that, because their offense sucks. It doesn't matter.
9: Yeah, he was a little fired up. And by the way, I've been doing this show a long time. I've been called a lot of things. Okay, you guys have called me a lot of names. But when he said, easy there, Spanky, I don't think I've ever been called Spanky before. So that was a first. Been doing the show a long time. I've never been called Spanky before. But that's where we're at. But he was not happy with me for pointing out the flaws in the defense. And that's why when that caller said, well, we don't know. We haven't seen him yet. I don't need to see, you know, I don't need to see this defense to know that the secondary is not good. We've seen this secondary. I don't need to see this defense to know that their linebackers aren't good. We've seen their linebackers. You've seen their linebackers. You think they just magically become good? There's a reason that a lot of people believe that the reason the Bengals have started freeing up money by restructuring the deal of Joe Burrow was because they needed some additional funds to potentially target another linebacker or two. Well, there you go. But, so Zach Taylor was on the Rich Eisen Show. And Zach Taylor was asked point blank, did you guys do enough to fix this defense? Is this defense fixed? Here was Zach Taylor's response on the Rich Eisen Show from yesterday's program.
10: All right, I'll just come straight through the front door, and I know the words that I'm about to use might be infused, but do you feel like you've fixed that side of the ball, Zach Taylor?
11: We put ourselves in a really good spot. You know, I've been through a lot of seasons where expectations are high and you think you got it, but you got to put in the work to be able to do that. And I really like our team chemistry across the board. I really like it on that side of the ball. I think we've added some real veteran leadership with a lot of the guys we have. And so that's not only going to infuse it into the team, but it's going to help bring along a lot of the young guys on that side of the ball that we're really counting on to continue to take the next step. So I just like the blend of experience we have over there. And I'm really excited to see that group come together and make some plays for us.
9: Well, doesn't that give you all the feels? Doesn't that make you feel all warm and fuzzy inside, guys? I mean, Zach Taylor had an opportunity here when asked that question to talk up this defense, to talk about the excitement of getting a Dexter Lawrence, to talk about the excitement of the additions and the fact that they were able to get all the contracts and all the rookies signed and all this and Cassius and all this stuff. Like, he had an opportunity there to say absolutely. You know, and he could have been realistic. He could have said, look, we're not a finished product by any means, but we are so excited about where we are defensively right now than where we were a year ago. But the fact that he wasted all of our time talking about team chemistry Yeah, this is a team that led the NFL, giving up the most yards and the most points and the most big plays. And he's over here talking about how this team's going to lead the NFL in chemistry. Yeah, that gets me all jacked up and excited about the upcoming season. Look, of course you should be excited about the upcoming season. But for everyone out there saying, see, you need to wait and see, I think Zach Taylor's telling you that, yes, we added some good players, but this defense, it's going to take a lot more than a couple new faces to turn this defense around. This defense wasn't bad because of a couple of faces. They were bad collectively. And Zach Taylor going on that show yesterday and doing that interview with Rich Eisen right there tells me everything I need to know. When you spend your entire time talking about chemistry, like you're Walter White, okay, you know, Mr. White, Mr. Taylor, I don't care about your chemistry. I care about your defense. Is your defense good or not? That's where we're at. And he spent more time talking about chemistry. My kid's Breaking Bad over here. I do not care about your team's chemistry. I care about your team's ability to tackle. I care about your team's ability to get to the quarterback. I care about your team's ability to keep teams out of the end zone. I care about your team's ability to put Joe Burrow in a position to go win some damn football games. Because last year, whether it was Joe Flacco or Joe Burrow, your defense was not capable of doing that. So spare me for not being excited about hearing about your team's chemistry. I don't care if they hold hands and skip and sing Kumbaya down the street. I don't give a damn. Can they tackle? Can they get to the quarterback? Can they keep opposing teams out of the end zone? That's all I need to hear out of Zach Taylor's mouth. And the fact that he did not say that tells me everything I need to know, that he's not confident that this team is as improved as what everyone's trying to make them out to be. I think he's trying to temper those expectations a bit, and that's the vibe that I got from that interview. 937-518-1410. What do you guys think? 937-518-1410. That's the number that you can text and let your opinion be known on this matter. I just thought that was a strange response from Zach Taylor. Is this defense fixed? Is this defense good now? And you didn't have to say yes. You didn't have to say that, oh, yes, this is one of the best defenses in the NFL. But you could have sounded excited about this. Do you? I mean, honestly, Bengals fans, you diehard Bengals fans out there, do you really give a damn about the team's chemistry? Did you really? I mean, do you have fantasy football drafts where, ooh, I'm going to bang? I need to know the number one chemistry team because that's the team I'm going to take number one overall. I mean, come on. Seriously? I don't give a damn about the chemistry, and deep down you don't either, but you just don't like that I'm being critical, so you're going to say, I think it's a great thing. I think that this team needs good chemistry if they're going to want to accomplish what they're, you know, setting their goals out. Give me a break. Lame. Lame. Nonetheless, we'll get back into the Bengals coming up later on in the show. I do want to switch gears and talk about the Reds and talk about, you know, Ellie De La Cruz and when the Reds can expect to get him back. Big series tonight that's about to get underway, of course, with the Diamondbacks. And we'll see which Reds team shows up tonight. And the Reds, luckily, back at home. We'll see if being back at home can give them that push and that spark that they desperately need. But we'll get back into this Bengals stuff in a moment. But that interview, that ticked me off. I was not a fan of that Zach Taylor response on the Rich Eisen show. Chemistry, yeah. Because, you know, all these, you know, the Bengals missing the playoffs for three straight years was because the chemistry wasn't bad. No, it's because the defense was bad. The defense was horrific. The defense, you couldn't tackle. All right, you couldn't tackle, you couldn't get stops, you couldn't keep teams out of the end zone. That's what I care about. I don't care if these guys play Go Fish on the weekends. I don't care if they hold hands and skip down the street and sing Kumbaya together. I don't care about team chemistry. I care about their ability to play defense. And Zach Taylor didn't make me feel like this Bengals team improved enough for him to go on there and confidently say, oh yeah, we're much better defensively. Nah, but that chemistry though, cool, bro. Cool. All right, it's the Justin Kinner Show, 1410 ESPN Radio. We'll be right back.
2: ESPN 1410 Wing AM Weather. Well, the forecast calling for a clear sky, 61 overnight, sunny and 86 tomorrow. And Sunday, it's showers and 79. I'm Rick Schrempf for 1410 ESPN Radio.
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All right, everybody, we are back. It's the Justin Kinner Show presented by Frickers. Frickers, your home for fun food, sports, and spirits. The Reds are back at it coming up here later on tonight. What a disappointing series, that Padres series. And let's be clear, what have they lost, like four or five straight series? This has been a disappointing stretch along the way. You know, I thought the Reds had a chance to bounce back after taking game two on Tuesday night. That was a fun game. You got a chance to see a little bit of everything. Great starting pitching. The bullpen came in and did what it needed to. Great run support. Like, the Reds got a little bit of everything that they needed to be successful that night. And a chance on an afternoon game and a closeout game where they had a large lead heading into the final couple of innings and still couldn't hold on to the lead. It's just becoming demoralizing at this point. And those are the types of losses that I think are the most dangerous, because they're all losses are can feel demoralizing. But like, when you just feel like, man, even when you play a good game and can't win, that's a problem. And that's those are the types of losses I'm talking about. Because guys, if you really think about it, the Reds, the reason this feels different, the reason this feels so devastating as of late, is because it's not just that the Reds are losing, it's the way that they're losing. I mean, a couple seasons ago, they lost 90-plus, almost lost 100 games, right? And that wasn't, I mean, that was demoralizing, but it was like, okay, they're just bad. They couldn't hit. They had no starting pitching. They couldn't hit. They couldn't produce runs. The bullpen was horrible. They were just bad from top to bottom. This team is still showing flashes of why they're going to have a chance if they could just find a way to get healthy when it comes to that bullpen or get any kind of bullpen help. All right, I'm not saying that they're producing runs in an impressive fashion, but they're producing enough runs that they're having leads late in games. They're getting solid outings from their starting pitching. They're getting run support. They're getting runs up on the board to where the Reds are handing a lead off to the bullpen late in games. It's not as if the bullpen's coming in and replacing a horrific outing from the starting pitching every night, and then they follow that up with a horrific outing of their own. All I'm trying to say is there is enough to at least look at this team and say, okay, like, they're not playing horrific. They're just having horrific finishes to these games. But you know what? It doesn't matter, because the result is all the same. The result is all the same. I'm Justin Kinner. It's the Justin Kinner Show, 1410 ESPN Radio. And the Reds start a series after an off night last night. The Reds are back at it here tonight as they get a series underway with the Diamondbacks. All right. And the pitching lineup for the Reds throughout this series with the Diamondbacks and into the Mets. The Reds have six straight games at home before they hit the road to take on the New York Yankees. But Nick Lodolo will be on the mound tonight. Rhett Lauder, who, of course, we've seen him come back off the IL. He looked like a pitcher who came off the IL in his last outing. We'll have a chance to see if he's a little bit more comfortable out there. But Lodolo, Lauder, Abbott, I like those three pitchers. And then right after that, you'll have Chase Burns set the tone for that New York Mets series. But the bottom line, as we sit here right now, and the Cincinnati Reds are 9.5 games back in the division, as far as the wild card is concerned, even with all the losing, 3-7 in their last 10, they are only 3 games back of a wild card spot. Now, here's the thing that's interesting. They're 3 games back of a wild card spot, and the Diamondbacks are 1.5 games out of a wild card spot. The Reds 32-35, the Diamondbacks 34-34, but both teams have lost 7 of their last 10. Both teams have lost 7 of their last 10. In fact, the Diamondbacks have lost 3 straight. Now, that should make you feel positive that, okay, with the starting pitching that the Reds have, jumping on a team like the Diamondbacks that's struggling, you know, the Reds have a minus 54 run differential. The Diamondbacks have a minus 24 run differential. They've struggled scoring runs on the season as well. But I guess to throw a negative back in to the conversation, as I'm trying to convince myself and you that, you know, things could be worse, right? But we just watched the Reds take on a Cardinals team a few series ago that they got swept in, where the Cardinals were 2-8 heading into that series, and the Reds lost that series. Guys, the Padres, who are 3-7 in their last 10, they were 2-8, okay?
All right, they were 3-7 in their last 10 heading into that series with the Reds. Like, so the bottom line is the Cardinals struggled and the Reds couldn't beat them. The Padres were playing bad baseball, the Reds couldn't beat them. And here the Diamondbacks are not playing good baseball, and I want to feel like, okay, cool, this is a good series for the Reds to bounce back. But guess what? They're playing the Diamondbacks and the Mets. The Mets are 30-38, 8 games under 500. The Diamondbacks are a 500 team at 34-34. The Reds keep hovering around that. You know, they're 32-35 right now. But this is what I mean by this National League is, like, the Reds are being propped up because who the Reds are, there's a lot of who the Reds are around them. The Marlins are 2 games back. They're 34-35. The Reds are 32-35. The Diamondbacks are 34-34. The Cubs are 35-34, as are the Pirates, as are the Nationals. The Padres are 35-32. And then you have the Cardinals and the Phillies who are sitting at 37 wins as we sit here right now. I mean, we're talking about 1, 2, 3, 4, 5, 6, 7, 8, 9, 10. 10 teams are within 5.5 games of a wild card spot right now. The Giants are horrific. All right. They're not good. Not good at all. The Rockies, horrific as always. They're not good. Not good at all. So they're out of the conversation, which means, okay, all but 3 teams, all but 2 teams in the National League are in contention for the playoffs. That's how tight this race is going to be the rest of the way, or at least as it sits right now. The Cardinals, Phillies, Padres, Nationals, Pirates, Cubs, Diamondbacks, Marlins, Reds, Mets, all within 5.5 games of a playoff spot. Right? And then, of course, those are 10 teams, the Braves, the Brewers, the Dodgers, all division leaders. 13 teams for 7 playoff spots. That's how tight of a race this is going to be. And that's what's going to make this, you know, sprint to the finish line so impressive. But this is why, for everyone that's saying, oh, it's only June, you still have July, August, and September, it doesn't matter. None of these teams are really creating separation. I mean, you look up and down these teams, these 10 teams. I mean, the Reds are 3-7 in their last 10, as are the Diamondbacks. The Cubs are 3-7 in their last 10. The Pirates are 4-6. The Padres are 3-7. The Nationals are 5-5. The Mets are 5-5 in their last 10. And I bring that up because that's how all these teams, they're just all hovering around one another. They're playing 500, barely playing 500 baseball, and the majority playing under 500 baseball over the last 10, 15, 20 games or so. Nobody's creating space. The Reds have played their worst baseball of the season, and they've only lost a game and a half from where they were 2 weeks ago. The Reds have lost 4 or 5 straight series, and all they've lost is a game and a half on a playoff spot. The Reds have been bad, but so has the rest of the National League. And that's what's allowed the Reds to stay in it. And that's what's going to allow the Reds to continue to stay in it. But that's the thing. If you get Ellie back and you get Hunter Green back and you get, of course, those bullpen pieces back. Now, all of a sudden, you know, we're going to be talking about what some of these teams are going to do at the deadline. And you would like to think that the Reds would make a move at the deadline. But you get Ellie back, Trevino back, Emilio Pagan, Pierce Johnson, Hunter Green, Graham Ashcraft, Brandon Williamson, Key Brian Hayes. Say what you want about Key Brian when it comes to the offense, but my goodness, let's not act like not having the best defensive third baseman in baseball has an impact on this team in some capacity. Let's just not act like that's the case. You get these guys back over the next month, which that's about the case here. That's a lot. That's an infusion of talent for a team that's hovering around 500 with 10 other teams. I mean, there's not another team of all those 10 teams right now, there is not another team that is missing as much starting everyday talent as what the Reds have at this point. I mean, everyone has, they're banged up, they have injuries, but we're talking Hunter Green. Okay, we're talking Hunter Green, who is a Cy Young caliber pitcher. We're talking Ellie De La Cruz, who is an MVP candidate. Emilio Pagan,
who last year was one of the best closers in baseball, still was one of the league leaders in saves, even with his struggles to start. Pierce Johnson, they invested some money into him in the offseason. They're excited to get him back here in the coming weeks. And Graham Ashcraft, once a starter, transitioned into the bullpen seamlessly. He's been phenomenal. Getting him back, like, that's what I'm saying. Like, they're not just getting some pieces back. They're getting main pieces back. You know, keep Ryan Hayes when he comes back. You're getting a gold glove third baseman back. You're not, you know, I get everyone wants to focus on the negative. Everyone has a deficiency within their game, but you're not going to convince me that, oh my gosh, keep Ryan Hayes, like, big help that, you know, big help he is. You mean a gold glove third baseman? Let's not act like the Reds are too good to get a gold glove third baseman back when it's all said and done. I'm Justin Kinner. It's the Justin Kinner Show, Dayton's ESPN Radio, 1410 Wing AM. Let us know your thoughts. 937-518-1410. That's the number that you can text and jump in on the conversation. Something else real quick. I'll kill the music on this. I am interested in what this storyline is going to be. As far as what's going on with Shohei Ohtani, I don't know if you guys saw, but Shohei Ohtani was lifted for a pinch hitter in the seventh inning yesterday in their 8-6 win over Pittsburgh due to left knee inflammation. Now, the Dodgers have been fortunate throughout the, I mean, this is what makes Shohei so versatile and just so, well, valuable, as we've talked about the MVP stuff, and I'll talk about that more in a second. But, you know, when Shohei Ohtani, you know, wasn't able to be at every, you know, when he can't pitch because, you know, the arm issue and this, that, and the other, they were still able to put him in the lineup every day, and he's one of their best hitters, right? But now if you have a knee issue, now that takes you out of the, you know, now you can't pitch, now you can't hit. We'll see how severe or how significant this injury is. Dave Roberts, the manager for the Dodgers, did downplay the significance of the injury. He said the move was precautionary because the Dodgers did not want to risk Ohtani being injured even further. He's optimistic that Ohtani will be ready to play Friday night when the Dodgers take on the White Sox. I have no clue. I mean, if he'll play or not. I mean, you're going to take him out Thursday precautionary, but put him right back in the lineup the next day? I mean, that would be a little aggressive on my end. I'd still give him a rest. But the thing is like I've said before, I wouldn't play him tonight. I don't know what the hurry is to get him back in that lineup so quickly. I've said this before, and I know how dominant Ohtani has been this season, but I do think, like, I feel like in other sports, we punish athletes who form super teams. Why is Shohei Ohtani exempt from that? LeBron didn't get certain MVPs during his stretch in Miami because a lot of people felt, well, yeah, we're going to go with Steve Nash over LeBron because, you know, LeBron, you know what I mean? Like, some of that stuff just drives me nuts. Some of the MVPs that weren't awarded to LeBron James, and I think a lot of it was, well, you know, LeBron's great, but he's playing with Dwayne Wade. He's playing with Chris Bosh. Of course his numbers are great. Why is that same concept? You know, and by the way, I've heard it with Joe Burrow before, you know, when healthy, and his numbers have been phenomenal. A lot of people use it against him that he plays with two number one wide receivers. You know, Josh Allen doesn't have a number one wide receiver. Patrick Mahomes, his number one pass catcher, is a tight end. Like, you know what I mean? Like, it's kind of those things that works against Joe Burrow at times. It's like, well, you know, when people brag about his numbers, like, well, yeah, he has two number one wide receivers. Look around the NFL. Some QBs don't even have one number one wide receiver. So the point is, we see stars in other sports all the time have it used against them for having so much talent around them. But Shohei Ohtani seems to be exempt from that. I'm a big believer in, I just look at Shohei Ohtani, I know he's the best player in baseball. He's a freaking freak when it comes to baseball, right? But I still think it should be held against him that he plays for the Dodgers, you know? And that's why, and I'm never cheering for an injury, but my goodness, I would love to see what the Dodgers would do without Shohei Ohtani for a month. Take Shohei Ohtani off the Dodgers. I mean, outside of, okay, maybe ticket sales drop a tad, I don't think the production does. The team's too stacked. They're too loaded. You lose Shohei Ohtani, I don't think you miss a beat. To me, that takes a little value away from you. Look at the stretch that the Reds are in right now without Ellie De La Cruz. Look at the stretch that the Reds are in right now without Ellie De La Cruz. He went out on May 31st. Okay? He went out on May 31st is when he, you know, experienced that injury.
you know, in the Reds 6-4 win against Atlanta, but you suffered the loss nonetheless. But, you know, you lose 9-2 against Kansas City. You know, you lose the series against Kansas City. You get swept by the Cardinals. You drop 2-3. Almost got swept in back-to-back series, but you dropped 2-3 against the Padres. But right now, the Reds are 2-7 without Ellie De La Cruz. I mean, before that, they were winning series. They were, you know, competitive. They were right there in the mix of things. You take Ellie De La Cruz off this Reds team, and a margin, you know, their margin of error is so slim to begin with. But you take Ellie off the Reds, my goodness, watch, look how this team has just slid since his exit. I don't know if Shohei's playing tonight or not. And I'm not saying I'm rooting for an injury or anything like that. But, man, I would be very, very curious to have my point proven. Take Shohei off, and I do not think that the Dodgers are impacted by that whatsoever. I'm Justin Kinner. It's the Justin Kinner Show here on 1410 ESPN Radio. 937-518-1410. 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
15: All right, everybody, we are back. 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Happy Friday. The Reds will be in action coming up later on tonight. Just a reminder that the game tonight for the Reds as they get this series underway with

0: Diamondbacks. It is at home, and it's a rare 7:15 start time. Now, usually Reds home games are 6:40 or 7:10. 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Nick Lodolo going to be on the mound. 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It's game one of a three-game series. The Reds, six straight games at home, three with the Diamondbacks, and then they'll have the Mets coming into town for three, and then they'll hit the road to take on the New York Yankees for three starting a week from tonight, next weekend. Keep that in mind. And then after that is where it gets interesting, because it's a lot of NL Central opponents. In fact, three straight series against the NL Central, two series against the only team in the division they've yet to face yet, and that's the Brewers. Which, good news for Reds fans, because the Reds have always struggled, especially in recent history, against the Brewers. And that should bode well for a team that is really just kind of sucked butt, against the division, the rest of the division at this point. I mean, a 2-13 record against the NL Central. I mean, they have a 1-5 mark against the Pirates. All right, they have a 1-4 mark against the 1-5 mark against the Cardinals. Right? I mean, they 0-4 against the Cubs. I mean, my goodness, it's just not a good stretch and start to the division for the Reds nonetheless. But that's a big series coming up. But keep in mind, and the thing that's interesting, we talked about it in the last part of the show, the Reds are coming off series losses against the, for one, they've been losing a lot of series as of late. In fact, the last series they won was the Mets series in New York at the tail end of May. But June has been an ugly month. They dropped 2-3 against the Braves. They lost that series. They dropped 2-3 against Kansas City. They dropped that series. Got swept by the Cardinals, obviously losing that one. And then, of course, dropping 2-3 against the Padres. They've lost four straight series. And in all of those series except the Braves, all right, Kansas City was 3-7 in their previous 10 heading into that Reds series. The Reds dropped 2-3. The Cardinals were 2-8 heading into that Reds series. The Reds got swept by the Cardinals. The Padres were 2-8 in their last 10 as well, and they dropped 2-3 against the Padres. I mean, every time the Reds run into a team that is struggling, they, you know, those are opportunities. If the Reds were playing baseball at least just even a tiny percentage better than what they have been, they would have come away with the series win against Kansas City. You wouldn't have got swept at least by the Cardinals, and you win that game yesterday or Wednesday afternoon against the Padres that they let slip right through their fingers. I'm still salty about that game. And I bring up the fact that the Reds have struggled against other struggling teams because the next two series, well, they're against struggling teams. Talked about it in the last part of the show, but again, the Diamondbacks, as they get that series underway tonight with Nick Lodolo on the mound, the Diamondbacks are 3-7 in their last 10. The Mets, 5-5 in their last 10, but the Mets are 30-38, eight games under 500. I mean, my goodness. And then they play the Yankees. I mean, that's one of the top teams in baseball, 41-26. And then you go right back into the division, and we know what's going on there, especially with the Brewers sitting atop the Central, 41-25. They have a four-game lead on everybody else in that division. Brewers, one of the top teams in baseball. So that'll be an interesting matchup coming up here. Later on tonight. Something else we talked about on the show earlier on in the program, we opened up with it. So the Rich Eisen show comes on every day from noon to 3, and it's a perfect lead-in show for mine in the afternoon. But Rich Eisen had Zach Taylor on the show yesterday. And Rich Eisen, because we've talked so much about the Bengals defense this week, I thought it was interesting. Rich Eisen point blank asked Zach Taylor, is that side of the ball fixed? Did they do enough to fix the defensive side of the ball? We opened up the show with it today, but I want to dive back into it as we close out the hour. Take a listen. Here's Zach Taylor answering questions about this defense and how, if you didn't hear it to open up the show, I don't know how confident you should feel about the Bengals defense after hearing this answer. Take a listen.
1: All right, I'll just come straight through the front door, and I know the words that I'm about to use might be infused, but do you feel like you've fixed that side of the ball, Zach Taylor?
2: We put ourselves in a really good spot. You know, I've been through a lot of seasons where expectations are high and you think you got it, but you got to put in the work to be able to do that. And I really like our team chemistry across the board. I really like it on that side of the ball. I think we've added some real veteran leadership with a lot of the guys we have. And so that's not only going to infuse it into the team, but it's going to help bring along a lot of the young guys on that side of the ball that we're really counting on to continue to take the next step. So I just like the blend of experience we have over there, and I'm really excited to see that group come together and make some plays for us.
0: So I don't like that response, and a lot of you could chalk it up to, oh, that's Zach Taylor just giving out coach speak. No. I don't think that was coach speak. I think that that's Zach Taylor still knowing basically everything I've told you. Look, I said it from the beginning that if I'm 5'5", 5'6", if I put lifts in my shoes and now I'm 5'7", 5'8", I might be taller today than what I was yesterday, but it doesn't make me tall. And I sit here and I look at this Bengals team who made a lot of great moves on the defensive side of the ball, and there is no doubt that this team is better defensively today than where they were a year ago. But just because they're better defensively today does not mean that they are a good defense. I mean, that bar was so low, they were so bad, that it's not saying much that you're better than you were, that you're a better defensive team today than what you were last year. I mean, that's crazy at the end of the day to sit here and be that confident in that. And that's how many of you fans are out there. You're saying, oh, this defense is way better. I don't think it is way better. I still think your secondary is the worst secondary in the division and one of the worst secondaries in the AFC to begin with. I think that the defensive line outside, I mean, you're outside of course, going to get Dexter Lawrence, I'm not a big fan of that defensive line. A lot of you like the kid that they just drafted, in the second round. And a lot of you are saying, oh, no, that's someone to be excited about. You told me the same thing about, well, pretty much everyone that the Bengals draft. Excuse me for not having the confidence in the Bengals' draft and scouting ability, especially after the horrendous results that we've seen in recent seasons. So when Rich Eisen simply asked him, you know, did you fix that side of the ball? He could have said, oh, no, that side of the ball is not fixed, but we are head and shoulders further along than where we were a year ago, and we're very confident that this defense is going to put us in position to win more games than the position that they've put us in years past. I think everyone would have agreed with that assessment. But when you have a chance to really talk up your team and hype up your team to your fan base and just football fans in general, for him to come out and talk about how, oh, what he really likes is their chemistry. What? So, I mean, this is a team that led the team that led the NFL in missed tackles and points and yards given up and all this other stuff. And now this season, what we should feel good about with the Bengals defense is that they're going to lead the league in chemistry. I don't get it. I don't understand that. I'm a Zach Taylor guy. I've defended Zach Taylor more than most. But I think that he dropped the ball as far as an opportunity there to really let people know just how much better and more improved that this team is. And maybe he's trying to balance the scales a bit. We talked about it a little bit on yesterday's show where Joe Burrow, I kind of don't like when Joe Burrow comes out and says that this team's going to go win a Super Bowl. I think that you can kind of meet something. You know, you have Zach Taylor who's not really committing to saying that this team is improved, but bragging about their chemistry. And then you have the quarterback who's bragging about the fact that they're going to go win a Super Bowl this year. I think you need to dial both of those back. I think Joe Burrow needs to stop talking about a Super Bowl when his ass hasn't been to the playoffs in almost a half decade. And then Zach Taylor needs to stop underselling just how good of an offseason they had and talk about the fact that, yes, this defense is miles ahead of where they were a year ago. But either way, I'm Justin Kinner. It's the Justin Kinner Show, 1410 ESPN Radio. I thought that was an interesting tidbit right there, Zach Taylor, on the Rich Eisen Show. Yesterday, of course, we didn't have a chance to play that on yesterday's show due, to the Reds. Being on as far as that's concerned. But 937-518-1410. We talked last week about Baker Mayfield and the Tampa Bay Buccaneers. And you had the owner and the GM for the Buccaneers come out and say that they were, you know, that no, they're in fact reports are indicating, according to Baker Mayfield's side as well, that his side and the Bucs side are nowhere close to coming to a, you know, agreement on terms for a long-term contract or for an extension. And that has a lot of people shocked, and I've said before, I'm not shocked by this whatsoever. Baker Mayfield is a good quarterback, and the Buccaneers have been a good football team. But there's levels to this in the NFL. Bad teams want to be good. Good teams want to be great. And bad teams can only be bad for so long before they finally, you know, they finally start to click and make the right moves to be good. And then when you're good for so long, good is no longer good enough. And Baker Mayfield is a good quarterback, and the Bucs are good because of him. But the Buccaneers are sitting back saying, man, if we extend Baker, it's just going to be another 3 or 4 years of us winning 8, 9 games and not really being a true threat to do anything out of the NFC. But if we let him go, we risk being at the top of the draft. But if you're at the top of the draft, you might be in a position to get one of those, you know, young elite quarterbacks coming out of the draft. So I understand it. But now Todd Bowles, the head coach for the Buccaneers, he's kind of come out and voiced his opinion and voiced his support for Baker Mayfield. Todd Bowles said on Thursday there is absolutely no question that he wants Baker Mayfield as his quarterback long term. Now, again, I don't know what else a coach is supposed to say, but I will say this. I was surprised that Todd Bowles was brought back as the Buccaneers coach, because I think that for the same reasons that the team is hesitant to marry Baker Mayfield long term, I think they're hesitant looking at Todd Bowles saying that he's the guy to lead them long term as well. I mean, this is a team that's just good, and they don't want to just be good. They want to be great. Do they feel that Baker Mayfield and Todd Bowles are going to be the guys to take him there? I don't know. And I will say, last week I also discussed the fact that I think that Baker Mayfield will make a return to the AFC North. I still think there's an opportunity to return to Cleveland. There still might be, you know, too much bad blood between him and the ownership and the GM, because he didn't like how he was ousted in the Browns' pursuit of Deshaun Watson, of course. But I still think, and then yesterday we talked about, you know, best case, worst case scenarios for these teams in the division. I said the best case scenario, or the worst case scenario for the Steelers, would be to go through another 8-9 win season, maybe a 10 win season, win the division, and then get ousted in the wild card round of the playoffs, because we know who the Steelers are. They're competitive, all right? They're going to win games, but they're not going to win a lot of games, and they're not going to win the games that matter. I mean, they're just a good team. And remember, bad teams want to be good. Good teams want to be great. And, you know, I think that the Steelers are a team that looks at Baker Mayfield and say, you know, so I think it would be bad, I'm sorry, for the Steelers to go that route. But, again, that's who they are. They want to go, and they want to continue winning. They don't want to hit the reset button. And I could see a scenario where after Aaron Rodgers, who this will be his last season coming up, I could see a handoff from one pain-in-the-ass quarterback to another, and then, you know, the steel curtain handing it off from Aaron Rodgers to Baker Mayfield when it's all said and done. Who knows? That's going to be interesting nonetheless when that happens, and if that happens. But I'm still not confident that the Buccaneers and Baker Mayfield are going to get a deal done relatively soon. And Baker Mayfield's put it out on his side that, hey, you know what? Once the season gets here, I have no interest and having these conversations once the season gets here. So they kind of need to get something done and get something done in a hurry. But all right, I'm Justin Kinner. It's the Justin Kinner Show, Dayton's ESPN Radio 1410 Wing AM. But yes, anytime we get a chance to talk. Look, NFL right now, I love talking NFL, but man, it's middle of June. It's middle of June, but we can at least say that camps will get underway next month. But, man, there's still a lot of time between now and when the season actually kicks off, nonetheless. It's the Justin Kinner Show, Dayton's ESPN Radio, 1410 Wing AM.
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0: that we saw at Villanova being a two-time national champion and one game away from being an NBA champion with a franchise that has not won in a long, long time.
1: I love that you use the word focus because it's important. 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
0: attaboy.
1: If you have a child, focus is very, very important. Right. And if they have dreams and aspirations of becoming whatever, whether it's from a job title, playing a professional sport, being successful in life, focus and discipline has to be at the top of their list. But let me also remind you, parents, it's kind of hard, in my opinion, to sit here and ask kids to do something that they don't see you do. So I need y'all to make sure that you can focus and you have discipline, because kids, for the most part, they do what they see. And the reason why I'm bringing that up, Freddie, Jalen Brunson had the right examples.
0: Mm-hmm.
1: He had his mother and his father. Now, I get right. It. Everyone doesn't have both parents in their life.
0: Sure.
1: But when you have an example of what it looks like to have discipline mm-hmm. and to focus, most 9 times out of 10, this is the outcome, in my opinion.
0: Yeah, well, I saw that from your Instagram post of you and your son, Princey. When he is throwing the ball downstairs in your basement, then doing the push-ups, being focused and very disciplined. I got that from my mom and dad. Now, my mom could not stand watching me play football. That was too rough for her to see her baby out there, either being the hitter or the hitty. That was too much for Maddie Coleman. But she allowed my focus to be there, along with my dad, to say, yeah, focus on the fundamentals, focus on the little things, and you keep having that as second nature. Those things are going to work out in your favor. That allowed me to play college football when I think I was going to be able to do that for Manchester University and having a chance to be in the starting lineup. I see the same things, what I saw from Jalen Brunson, all the film we've seen with his dad. I see the same things with Princey, with you, what you're able to do with him, your son. And I saw the same thing growing up like that with my mom and dad. Those little things matter, and your focus always matter. If you don't allow your focus to waver, it'll blow your mind what you'll be able to accomplish. I don't care if you're a youngin' or an old head, male or female, you focus on the little things and keep that focus central, you'd be amazed how far you can go where there is no ceiling to what you want to accomplish.
1: Listen, I know it's Love Friday, but me and Freddie Coleman, we're giving all our listeners and our watchers a lot of love when it comes to being a parent, because I just, in a world where we see so much disarray, Freddie Coleman, and
0: absolutely.
1: So much, you know, disconnect, we got to start back in our homes making sure that things are connected in the right direction so our youth and these young kings and queens, they can move in the right direction as well, too.
0: No doubt about that. He is Harry Douglas. Hit him on the socials at HDouglas83. I'm Freddie Coleman. You can do the same at Coleman ESPN. It's Love Friday, Freddie and Harry, presented by Progressive Insurance on ESPN Radio, the ESPN app, SiriusXM Channel 80, as well as ESPN Plus. Is Jalen Brunson one of the players we have our eyes on for Game 5 tomorrow night in San Antonio? Antonio will tell you who we got our eyes on after Harry Douglas makes sure that you get this word from 5-Hour Energy, baby.
1: Oh, I got that 5-Hour Energy, baby, on Love Friday. 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
9: Well, the forecast calling for a clear sky, 61 overnight, sunny and 86 tomorrow. And Sunday, it's showers and 79. I'm Rick Schrempf for 1410 ESPN Radio.
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Hey, Reds fans, look, I get it. 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

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We've got you covered, just not on this stream. 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Hey, Reds fans, thanks for checking out 1410 ESPN Radio. 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